The Stuttgart Radio Symphony Orchestra begins our musical adventures along the classical beat with the first movement of the Rhenish Symphony from composer Robert Schumann. Schumann is considered one of the foremost Romantic era composers, and his contributions continue to be celebrated through performances the world over. However, many of Schumann's contemporaries took it upon themselves to rearrange and reorchestrate many of his original scores to fit a more traditional standard. Yet, history reflects back on that move rather disapprovingly, citing a substantial loss in the composer's original ideas, melodies, and intended instrumentation for the sake of convention. I cannot think of a better way to unbelievably offend an artist than to take their original work and redact it. It couldn't be me, and fortunately, it ain't gonna be. Want to welcome everyone back to another week along the classical beat, and for this episode, I take great pleasure in welcoming media maven, colleague, and host of Anytime Classical here on Classical Music Indie, Kate Botello. She's got a radiant personality, she's a wealth of musical knowledge, and she's here for a fun interview that is as eclectic as this week's musical selections are. And that is because Kate has been so kind to give us a few of her favorite pieces from within and outside of classical music. We will certainly get to those numbers in just a bit, but first, pianist Daniel Schlossberg performs Etude No. 8 by Claude Debussy.

That was Grammy-nominated pianist Daniel Schlossberg with Etude No. 8 by Claude Debussy. Schlossberg will be live and in concert on June 24th at 7 p.m. in the O'Neill Hall of Music on the University of Notre Dame campus for a free performance with the Fischhoff Chamber Music Faculty Concert. It is a stacked program complete with enchanting and inspiring chamber music from the Telegraph Quartet and Schlossberg, with music from Robert Schumann, George Rochberg, and a few more. It is almost time for my interview with Anytime Classical host Kate Botello. But before all that, Kate shares one of her favorite informative masterworks. It's the third movement of Beethoven's Piano Concerto No. 5, also known as the Emperor Concerto. We're in for a treat as pianist Marc-André Hamelin joins the Tasmanian Symphony Orchestra for one of the most iconic final movements in the Beethoven catalog.

National Weather Service in Indianapolis has issued a severe thunderstorm warning for Southern Shelby County, Southern Rush County, Decatur County, Northeastern Bartholomew County, Northern Jennings County, until 9:15 p.m. Eastern Daylight Time. At 8:25 p.m. Eastern Daylight Time, severe thunderstorms were located along a line extending from 8 miles south of Shelbyville to 10 miles east of Columbus, moving east at 35 miles per hour. Expected hazards include 60 miles per hour wind gusts. This is a radar-indicated threat. The following impacts are expected. Expect damage to roofs, siding, and trees. Locations impacted include Columbus, Greensburg, Adams, Hope, Flat Rock, Milford, Westport, Geneva, St. Paul, Hartsville, Milroy, Milhausen, Clarksburg, Letts, Burney, New Bern, Waldron, Moscow, Grammar, and New Point. This includes Interstate 74 between mile markers 121 and 144. Remain alert for a possible tornado. Tornadoes can develop quickly from severe thunderstorms. If you spot a tornado, go at once into the basement or small central room in a sturdy structure. For your protection, move to an interior room on the lowest floor of a building. A tornado watch remains in effect until midnight Eastern Daylight Time for central and southeastern Indiana. Repeating, a severe thunderstorm warning has been issued until 9:15 p.m. Eastern Daylight Time for the following counties in Indiana: Bartholomew, Decatur, Jennings, Rush, and Shelby.

0: pianist Marc-André Hamelin gives a rousing performance of the final movement from the Piano Concerto No. 5 by Beethoven. Coming up next on Classical Beat, it's my interview with the host of Anytime Classical, also produced by Classical Music Indy, and it's the media maven herself, Kate Botello. Let's cut to my interview with Kate. Joined via Zoom, I have a very, very special guest with us this week on Classical Beat. We're doing a little cross-pollination, a little cross-promotion. You may have heard her in the morning. You may have heard her on the dinner hour on Anytime Classical. Joining us here on Classical Beat, we have the illustrious, the fabulous Kate Botello. Welcome, welcome to Classical Beat.
1: Thank you, Joshua. I am so excited. I'm so excited to finally get to be interviewed by you and on this show. I cannot wait.
0: You are more than welcome. You are so much fun. Like I said, some, maybe most of our listeners may get to hear you in the early morning hours and also in the dinner hours on Anytime Classical. You,

0: your career, you literally have been everywhere from the stage to TV and radio. And I'm just really, really fascinated to find out, when did you first discover you had this like ridiculous and undying love for the arts? And you're quite the gregarious personality in a wonderful way. Did you always know that you had a personality and a pedigree that was a perfect fit for all things within the arts?
1: Yes.
0: Yeah.
1: I mean, just yes. Yeah. Yes. I mean, back to, and I remember this too, my first big solo, like grammar school, we were doing Up with People. And I had a solo, and my third grade teacher called my mom at work and was like, "Have you heard your daughter sing?" And it started right there, you know, and it just kind of went from there. So I basically, pretty much every job I've ever had has been in the arts, almost all of them.
0: Wow.
1: In one way or the other. Yeah.
0: And you're so fluid within all of them. Can we back up even more? Like, so your parents are steeped in the arts or no? Or like, were you the kid who came out of left field? Or how was this cultivated? How was it nurtured from, you know, from the beginning to where you are now, right?
1: Well, first of all, I come by it honestly on a couple of levels. My grandfather was a violinist, and he was the first concertmaster of the Albuquerque Civic Orchestra.
0: Okay.
1: And he played in the military band with Harry James in Albuquerque. So he was never part of the Harry James Orchestra. He played when they were both in the military base in Albuquerque. So, and then my mom just loved classical music. She was a huge fan. My uncle Chris was this like wild piano prodigy, just so he played all the time. And so that was like a huge thing. But then my father, okay, so these are Texans. These are like English, German, Texas. My father, the Venezuelan Italian, went to conservatorio in Venezuela under Vicente Emilio Sojo. This was a time when they would only accept like two students a year, and he was one of them. And he majored in guitar, and his guitar teacher was Antonio Lauro, who is, I know. Like,
0: wow.
1: Yeah. So like I was co-hosting this guitar competition last week, and one of the competitors was playing Scarlatti, and my dad sent me this note, and he goes, "Oh yeah, I played that when I was 14 for my final exam for Vicente Emilio Sojo, Antonio Lauro, and Alirio Diaz."
0: It's built in by legacy and by DNA. So it's, man, okay, so you do all of these things. Where are you catching like a big break? Because again, stage, you did big things out in San Francisco. Your radio and TV is ridiculous. You have an Emmy to your credit. You're doing live kids work. How do you fit it together? You know you have this gift. You know you have this desire to do stuff. You've got this phenomenally bright personality that just like it dares people to not engage with you, right? It's true because you're funny to me. You are very funny. How does it put together? What's the first gig and what's the gig that leads to the next one? You're just like, oh, wow, like steady minding my business, having fun. And now I have a multifaceted media career. Like, what's that trajectory like?
1: Oh, that's really interesting. I'll tell you, because my first, maybe it's because I always went, oh, hey, I can do that. And then I would try to do that. And then I would get to do that. That would be kind of what, so like my very first job was, so in the 80s, I was living in Santa Fe, New Mexico, and I turned out to be very good at popping and locking.
0: No, and are you serious?
1: No, I'm very serious. I was a breakdancer.
0: Didn't I?
1: And yeah, and actually quickly, breakdancing saved my life in the eighth grade, because there were these two incredibly tough girls, and there was one magical year in middle school where you could either fight or you could have a breakdown. And they challenged me to a fight, and thank God she came up to me and started breaking at me on the schoolyard. And I was like, oh, thank God, I'm going to survive. And it almost went the opposite way, because I beat her so soundly that she wanted to beat me up anyway, but honor dictated that she couldn't for the rest of the school year. So I could pop and lock. And I saw this episode of Reading Rainbow, mm-hmm. where LeVar Burton is on a scavenger hunt. And he finds this hint for a man and his kin. And he's like, oh, a mannequin. And there's this lady standing outside of department store. And she's like this robo mannequin. And I was like, I could do that. I could do that. So I went to the punk store in Santa Fe where they sold Betsy Johnson clothes, right? And I was like, I just want to know.

0: can I see our manager? Because I can do this thing. And they were like, you're hired. That's it. So, like, that was my first job, was as a mannequin, a popping and locking mannequin in a store window in Santa Fe, New Mexico, wearing Betsy Johnson before she was famous. It was amazing.
1: I just would never, because this is the most punk meets hip hop origin story of a classical music wonder kind in which you are. Did not see that coming. That's hilarious and awesome. And wow, a pop locker turned TV radio personality. Let's kind of switch gears just a little bit, because the amount of time that you and I have had to work with each other's colleagues, you are, man, you're just such a wealth of information and all things. And that becomes like historical facts. That becomes innovative ideas, as I like to tell people, because my dad is a really, really big fan of you. He listens every morning. He's like, who's that lady? I'm like, oh, Kate's cool. Kate's really cool. But you truly are like a living and breathing musical encyclopedia. You know just about everything. How did you develop such a deep and rich knowledge of classical composers, their masterworks, the social historical facts that surround them? Where does this happen? I know learning is a lifeline kind of thing, but there's a commitment and there's a point in time where people like focus and they're like, yo, this is what I'm doing and let's dive in. So how did you amass this encyclopedic, level of knowledge and genuine interest? And that's what I find to be very different about you. You are genuinely interested.
0: Yeah, because classical music never gets boring. There's always something new to learn. Always, always, always. Because it's still being made, right? Well, I'll tell you, it's pretty simple. I mean, it's 13 years, right? Now 14 that I've been doing this. I study. I look up all my pieces. And some of these stories I can tell you off the top of my head. And then I'll go read up. And then I'll go, what's the hook point? What's something that a listener would find really interesting? Yeah. And I'll just tell you that story. So I, have pages of notes for every show. And again, some of these stories I know off the top of my head now, and I just have to verify dates. But some of them I learn as I go. And I love that because I'm finding stories even now that I didn't tell previously when I go to look for something new. So yeah, it's just constant study.
1: We'll return to my interview with Anytime Classical host Kate Botello. But first, another prize pick from my colleague that gives a wink and a nod to her cultural upbringing and musical influences outside of classical music. It's going to be a little hard to stay in your seat for this one as we get ready for Signor Gabon by Serenata Gayanessa.

0: And what's the reaction that you get when you just, like, you know, recite and passionately regurgitate these historical musical facts from not just here at Classical Music Indy, but just throughout the years? You've had tons of kids programming that is just really, really successful. What's the feedback that you get from your listening audience? Because it is a national and an international one. And or how do you know when you're hitting that sweet spot, right? I feel like there's got to be this dialogue between you as a host and then your audience and your listeners, because it's a relationship that has to be equally yoked, right? If they're not listening, you ain't got a job. If you're not providing what they want to hear, then they're off to something else. Like, how do you kind of figure out what your audience wants, what they don't, and how do you kind of pivot with all that?
1: That's interesting. So, Well, okay. So first of all, my first TV job was answering questions. So I was in the IT department at Tech TV and then got hired to be on a show, The Screensavers, answering tech questions. So I started off on the bat, right off the bat, learning about what do people, when they want to know more about a thing, what is it that they want to know? And you learn how to be concise in explaining things, right? That's where I learned how to do that, was on live television. I did hundreds of episodes of live television. So that's kind of where I can do that. But what do people want to know, what they don't want to know? This is the big thing. It's always, what would I want to know?
0: Okay.
1: That's my question, because I don't have a doctorate. I don't have a degree. And it's always a question of, what would I want to know about this classical piece? And the big thing that is my bugaboo, as it were, is that folks assume very often that you're supposed to, everybody knows this about classical music. Everybody knows blah. Everybody knows. No, they don't. They do not. People do not know things until you tell them things. And the average person has absolutely no reason to know what a concerto grosso is. Mm-hmm. They have no reason. They're not going to learn that in music appreciation in school because they're not teaching it, right?
0: Right, right.
1: So if I play it, and I use this term all the time, and I'm like, man, I'm throwing this word out. What is it? Like, let's tell the people what it is,
0: yeah.
1: You know? So it's a lot of it is just that. Like, what is it that would stem my curiosity? Classical is also the only genre that I can think of where people listen to it wanting to feel smart, right? And they do a couple of things with this. First, they want to try to identify the piece. Now, if you're listening to pop radio, you're not going, hey, that's Miley Cyrus, and being so proud of yourself because you figured out it was Miley Cyrus, right? But if you listen and you go, hey, that's Shostakovich, hey, that's Johann Christian Bach, or whatever, you feel smarter because you were able to identify the piece. So it's essential that I tell you who you're listening to.
0: Right.
1: And then try to give you some clues as to how to know who you're listening to in the future. I am trying to teach you to fish, you know, and really get like a whole grasp of classical music, of the times and the styles and the dates, so that you can on your own start to absorb all that and get a great sense of the picture. So that's what I find is that when I wonder what I would want to know.
0: Mm-hmm.
1: That's often what I think that the audience wants to know as well.
0: That's fantastic, because you are taking this thing, real or perceived, as being super mystical, very elitist, something just for the, you know, the intelligentsia. And that's not necessarily the case. It's like you don't know what you don't know, and that's fine. But as you said, teaching someone to fish, so that way, if it is your bag, or you can develop it to be. You brought up something else earlier about saying kind of like the key to everything is being concise, to which I agree with you. I was a sociology major, so I'm a sociologist. And that's what we learned is, hey, that's great. That's a lot of words. I need you to cut that down because everyone's not going to listen to all this. This is kind of my next question for you. And you've got tons of background between radio, TV, and stage, and just existing in the world. In your expert opinion, what are the hallmarks or the elements of compelling media, whether it be radio or TV or just mass media, any kind, in a society that has become so unbelievably accustomed to condensed and truncated like units of consumption, right? I always kind of wondered all this time, if maybe one of the reasons why people really don't get into some parts of classical music is because we're not conditioned to sit and listen to a 25-minute concerto from start to finish in a world that is giving us reels that are 15 to 20 seconds at a time. So I wonder, like I said, what are those elements of compelling media? And do you think that we ever will get to a point where we can extend people's attention spans? Or do we really have to just kind of like evolve with the times and get with the program on how current consumer culture is based on habits and behaviors?
1: Well, okay.
0: As we were talking about brevity, I gave you the least brief question of all.
1: I'm like, there's like five different answers to that question. But let me start with one thing. Let me start with this.
0: Yeah.
1: I think that it is very important for me as a host to not think about what show do I feel like making? What show do I feel like putting at you? Mm-hmm. But more like, what do I think will speak to you? What would you like to listen to? So I am listener focused. Okay. So the first thing I think to be compelling to people is to do something that you hope they will find interesting, right?
0: Yeah.
1: To speak to their needs and not what you top down feel like they need to have.
0: Mm-hmm. Mm-hmm.
1: That is a huge barrier in classical music. I find a lot of people make, or they talk about some music as broccoli, like you must eat this because it's good for you. And this is smart music, but this isn't, you know, like, why is Wagner smarter than the Balinescu Quartet? I don't know.
0: Yeah.
1: You know, it's.
0: But see, so that's not unlike a lot of things. I think of like community development when politicians are trying to speak, they say the American people want. It's like, how about you ask them what they want mm-hmm. rather than you tell them what you think? So it's the same, a similar premise. Very good. Very good.
1: Yeah. The other is, you know, you're telling people want to know. And as long as you are interesting and you're continually striving for what's valid, what's a point that might set off a point of interest, people will stick with it if they mm-hmm. want to. I mean, I watch lots of YouTube videos of people talking that are 3 hours long.
0: Same.
1: Because I enjoy the way they speak and because they are caring about what I want to hear. It's not just what they want to say. They're trying to do something that will involve me or be compelling to me, right? Yeah. A lot of it is just the artist doing that. As for the short attention span theater, I mean, nothing wrong with that. I put 90-second reels on Instagram, and you can watch me talk about it for 90 seconds. And then if you want to hear me talk longer or you want to take the time to expand in the piece, people multitask a lot. And sure. In fact, one thing I'll do if I'm testing a new piece that I've never heard before is I will work with it. So I'll play it and then see, can I get my work done? Sure. Can I multitask while this piece is on? What's getting my attention? How is it affecting me? And then how might it affect one of my listeners? You know, how are they going to feel?
0: So you become the very first guinea pig before you musically guinea pig everyone else.
1: Yeah.
0: I really like that. I think that's a good approach. And I will say it's difficult to always maintain that. I think maybe not for you, right? But I like that when you have wonderful personalities and personality hosts who center their viewers first and then themselves second. That's brilliant. My last question for you. Last question I have. If money and politics and politicking were not an issue, let's say they're not a barrier, they do not factor in, I want to know, Kate, what does your ideal classical music world look and sound like? But you get in the way.
1: I love this so much. Okay, first of all, one of the most important things when I made Kids Commute, my radio show, was that I wanted to have no kid ever feel like they were not good enough to go into a concert hall.
0: Mm-hmm.
1: I wanted them to feel that a string quartet was their friend, right? So I would put them together with string quartets in very small events, all this kind of thing. I wanted to take the class out of classical music.
0: Right.
1: Because it has got to go. It is killing it. And it's killing it. The expense, but of course the expense is understandable because you have 80 musicians you got to play. Like, I get that these things cost money,
0: mm-hmm.
1: but so the hills that I would die on, all my Kids Commute concerts were free. Absolutely. Okay, so if I got to do anything I wanted, yeah. okay, concerts would be subsidized, would be free, would be easy to come to. There would be music in the schools, in all of the schools again.
0: Mm-hmm.
1: You know, there would be a democratic approach there. Also to composition, we wouldn't just always listen to the same composers. There would be more new music, which is still coming up, and it's always coming up. A lot of folks want to dismiss it for being challenging, but it's not all challenging, too. That's for some folks that want to listen to that. But there's plenty of melodic new music out there, too, if that floats your boat. So I think what I would do is I'd want to encourage musicians more,
0: mm-hmm.
1: Get them started younger, get instruments into the hands of people much, much younger. Because when you have proficiency with an instrument, that will allow you to be creative with it and to create for it. So that will make more composers, and that will make more support for more composers so that you don't have to jump on crazy limbs to get a patron. so that you can, you know, have a sandwich and compose something for the violin at the same time.
0: It can be done, yes.
1: I feel that it can be done.
0: That ideal world does not feel fantasy to me at all. It feels like a societal choice, and we are part of society, and we are doing what we can to move that needle for a more democratic and egalitarian experience between exposure and expertise to everything in the arts, including but not limited to classical music. I have to say, Kate, you are absolutely one of my favorite radio personalities, just period. And the times that we've gotten to hang out and you know, imbibe with each other and just share each other's 3D experience in life has been so much fun. You've got a phenomenal, phenomenal personality that is just so inviting. And anytime I get a chance to hang out with one of my fellow music nerds who actually has social skills, it is such a joy for me. So before we let you go, you can reintroduce and refamiliarize yourself to our crossover listeners, but maybe for people who check out Classical Beat and don't necessarily get up early in the morning or don't know where that window of classical music is in the evenings, what times can we find you and where?
1: Okay, so I'm in lots of places because we're syndicated. It's kind of tough. You can't just come to our website and listen anytime. Like, it's a little tricky. I am the morning host primarily. So I'm on from 6 until 9 p.m. And then my hours repeat at 6, 7, and 8 p.m. So, which is weird because normally, okay, it's a different kind of programming for a morning listener than for an evening listener. I'm doing my best to cover your breakfast and your dinner. I'm doing my best.
0: Listen, those are my two favorite meals. So we get you the 6 a.m. to 9 a.m. and then the 6 to 8 p.m. As always, so y'all go check her out because I do and we all love it. Anytime you want to come and like rub your feet along the Classical Beat, you are more than welcome to do it. I think the world of you, Kate. Thank you so much for being on this week's episode.
1: Oh, likewise, friend Joshua, you are the bee's knees. And thank you. Thank you. Thank you. Thank you.

conductor Gustavo Dudamel leads the L.A. Philharmonic and one of our guests Kate Botello's favorite pieces. You just heard the finale from Stravinsky's Firebird Suite. That is just about all the time we have for this week along the classical beat, but I wanted to take a minute and acknowledge the upcoming Father's Day weekend. It's a special thank you to all the men out there who are fathers or have been fatherly to someone over their lifetime. For me personally, I want to give a special Father's Day shout out to my own father and perhaps my biggest fan on this radio show, Mr. Harold Thompson. I think he is cool as a fan. He's always so giving and compassionate with his wisdom, and he has yet to take any crap from me over the course of my life. So I want to say thank you, Daddy, and in honor of my father, we'll sign off with a selection from Claude Debussy's Children's Corner. Performed by the piano wizard himself, Long Long, this is Dr. Gratis ad Parnassum.

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Julia Holbrook is our executive director. Cesar Rodriguez is our technical director. And I'm your host, Joshua Sock Joplin Thompson, promising to be back next week for another lineup of must-see and must-hear arts and cultural stuff and things from around the state of Indiana. 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
4: Welcome to Folk Alley, your weekly deep dive of the best in folk roots and Americana. I'm your host, Cindy Howes. Father's Day is Sunday, June 21st. Today, we're honoring folk dads, featuring sets with musical dads and their musical kids. We'll start with Woody Guthrie, whose legacy as a father is pretty complex due to his inability to be with them and spend time with them because of Huntington's disease. He had 8 children, started having kids in the 1930s, and the disease started taking hold in the 1940s. His daughter Nora says his music and writing offer a glimpse into the kind of dad he wanted to be. Here's This Land Is Your Land. It's Woody Guthrie.

wrapping up a set of music featuring the Guthrie family for Father's Day. That's Sarah Lee Guthrie with Overcome, recorded live for us at the 30A Songwriters Festival. A song by Woody Guthrie, recorded by his son Arlo from 1974. It was Bling Blang and Woody Guthrie himself. This Land Is Your Land, starting us off here on Father's Day. It's Cindy, and we are playing sets with musical dads and their musical kids. Woody Guthrie has a lot of songs specifically for children addressing issues like bullying, growing up, and, of course, bedwetting. Up next, Greg Brown, who's got 5 kids, 4 daughters, and a son. This song, he is singing about the girls. This one from 1981's Iowa Waltz. It's Greg Brown with Daughters.

One is long and one is short. One is thin and one is stout. In the morning when they wake, only one's breakfast can I make.

I'm a man who's rich in daughters. And if by some wild chance I get rich in money, like say another 2,000 a year, or even 1,000 a year, I'm gonna

I'm a man who's rich in daughters. If by some wild chance I get rich in money, like another 2,000 years, or even 1,000 years.

paying tribute to their songwriter dad. That's Pieta, Zoe, and Consti Brown from the Going Driftless Greg Brown tribute, the song Ella May, which he wrote about his grandmother. And right before that, Greg singing about the girls, daughters, starting off that set. As we celebrate Father's Day by sharing some musical dads and their musical kids, some Wainwright action on the horizon. I'm Cindy House, and this is Folk Alley.

Is Loudon Wainwright the most infamous folk dad of all time? I don't know. I feel like he's up there. Let's hear a track from Loudon's 1992 album, History, his 12th studio album, a topic that he has covered many, many times, the relationship between himself and Rufus, and the relationship between himself and Loudon Wainwright Jr., who was a columnist and editor for Life magazine. Here's A Father and Son from Loudon Wainwright.

0: Never phone, you never write. Hey, I've stopped hoping that you might. You're trying to hurt my feelings, right? You never phone and you never write.
1: You never write, you never phone. 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

0: 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This year my birthday came and went.
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1: If you're looking for something interesting to watch during this Father's Day season, check out Loudon Wainwright III's Netflix special, Surviving Twin. It's a one-man show exploring his relationship with his father, Loudon Wainwright Jr., and himself. It's

It was wintertime in Nashville, down on Music Row, and I was looking for a place to get myself out of the cold, to warm the frozen feeling that was eating at my soul, and keep the chilly wind off me and my guitar. Well, my thirsty wanted whiskey, and my hungry needed beans, but it had been a month of paydays since I'd heard that eagle scream. So with a stomach full of empty and a pocket full of dreams, I left my pride and stepped inside a bar. Actually, I guess you'd call it a tavern. Cigarette smoke to the ceiling, sawdust on the floor, friendly shadows. Well, I saw that there was just one old man that was sitting at the bar. And in the mirror, I could see him checking me and my guitar. And he turned and he said, "Come up here, boy, and show us what you are." I said, "I'm dry." He bought me a beer. Then he nodded at my guitar and he said, "It's a tough life, ain't it?" I just looked at him and he said, "You ain't making any money, are you?" I said, "You've been reading my mail." He just smiled and said, "Let me see that guitar. I got something you ought to hear." Then he laid it on my ear.

man was a stranger, but I'd heard his song before. Back when failure had me locked out on the wrong side of the door. When no one stood behind me but my shadow on the floor. And lonesome was more than a state of mind. You see, the devil haunts a hungry man. And if you don't want to join him, well, you gotta beat him. I ain't saying I beat the devil, but I drank his beer for nothing. And then I stole his song.

Roseanne Cash on Folk Alley and her dad, Johnny Cash, starting off that set for Father's Day. And although Johnny Cash left her family to be with June, Roseanne remembers him as the sweetest dad and that they healed their relationship after one night her dad asked her to join him on stage to sing I Still Miss Someone. She said he worked out all his problems on stage and that happened with me that night with him. It all just got fixed. It's Cindy Howe celebrating Father's Day. This is Folk Alley.

I kind of have a soft spot for Richard Thompson as a dad. He's dad to Teddy and Camilla Thompson from their mom, Linda. This is from an album that I am so shocked was ever created. Just goes to show you that family is family and you work things out, particularly if you're as talented as the Thompsons. This album, called Family, came out in 2014. Was put together by Teddy Thompson along with his parents, Richard and Linda, One Life at a Time.

Wrapping up our Richard Thompson set for Father's Day. That is his son, Teddy Thompson, and Kelly Jones, Make a Wish on Me. Also heard from The Rails right before that, a London duo featuring Richard's daughter, Cammie Thompson, singing lead on William Taylor. And it was the family album featuring all the Thompsons, which I can't believe ever came to fruition because Richard and Linda Thompson's relationship is so volatile. But they did it back in 2014. That song featuring Richard Thompson on lead vocals. It was One Life at a Time. I'm Cindy, and thank you for joining us today. Happy Father's Day. Up next, we're going to start this set with Daryl Scott's father, Wayne Scott. Here is Sunday with My Son.

0: Daryl Scott wrapping up that set featuring himself and his musical father. That is Daryl's song, A Father's Song, where he takes a look at his own fatherhood. He names his kids Abe, Gabe, and Mahala Ann. Kind of like a Cats in the Cradle type of song from Daryl Scott. That's from his 2010 album, A Crooked Road. And we heard Wayne Scott right before that, Daryl's late father. His debut album that was released in 2005, produced by Daryl. Thanks for listening. Happy Father's Day. Grab the playlist for this show and listen again at FolkAlley.com or our mobile app. I'm Cindy Howes. This is Folk Alley.
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6: Welcome to the Kitchen Party Kaylee, Celtic music from across the globe and across town. I'm Dave Baghdad, and I'm so glad you could join us. On tonight's program, we'll have new music and vintage tracks from Ireland, Scotland, Canada, the UK, and the US. Thanks for being here.
7: Cade Mela Falcha, you're very welcome here for this 595th edition of the Kitchen Party Kaylee. I'm your host, Dave Baghdad, and we have a great show for you. Some things you may know, and a lot you probably don't. If you're listening live on Sunday evening, it's Father's Day in the U.S., and I want to send a special greeting out there to all the fathers and grandfathers, just as I did with all the mothers and grandmothers a few weeks ago. Tonight's our Father's Day show, so let's just get right on to it. We'll start with Athena Turgis, the fiddler born in New York City, raised in San Francisco, and now living on an award-winning winery in Italy, which she operates with her husband. She's played with Greenfields of America and is the fiddler for Riverdance, in addition to her solo work, and will go to her 2007 album, A Letter Home, which was produced by John Doyle. Let's hear a set of reels, Johnny Going to Kaylee, Father O'Grady's Trip to Boca, and Hold the Reins, and check out the masterclass in rhythm guitar from John on this one. From there, we'll hear from our friend Nuala Kennedy, right after Athena Turgis and John Doyle on the Kitchen Party Kaylee.

That was our friend Nuala Kennedy, the singer and flute and whistle player now based in Ennis, County Clare, who has been busy the last few years with recording, touring, and raising her two kids. Her most recent solo record, Shorelines, came out in 2023. We heard Father, Father, which is kind of a rewriting of a couple of older songs, Died for Love and The Crappie Boy. She was backed there by Tara Breen on fiddle and Tony Byrne on guitar. Before that, we had fiddler Athena Turgis, backed by John Doyle, on a set of reels. Johnny Going to Kaylee, Father O'Grady's Trip to Boca, and Hold the Reins, from her 2007 album, A Letter Home. We heard a couple of great fiddlers in that last block, and now we'll hear another, Katie McNally, the Boston fiddler who's been our guest on these humble airwaves. We'll hear her with her trio, also consisting of pianist Neil Perlman, now her husband, and Chauncey Lee on viola, on a medley of The Martlet and Father John Angus Rankin. This is from the trio's first album, The Boston States, which came out in 2016. We'll then hear from the Newfoundland combo known as Anchors Away, right after the Katie McNally Trio on the Kitchen Party Kaylee.

Anchors away there, the quartet from Newfoundland making its show debut with When Father Papered the Parlor, featuring Wayne Parsons on lead vocals and Wade Jones on a variety of instruments. The band has had a long career entertaining locals and tourists in Newfoundland, and the track we heard is from their second album, Time on the Bay. Before Anchors Away, we had the Katie McNally Trio and their medley of the Martlet and Father John Angus Rankin from their 2016 album, The Boston States. We'll keep this Father's Day John going with Rant, featuring four Scottish fiddlers, Bethany Reed from Shetland, Anna Massey and Lauren McCall from the Highlands, and Jillian Frame from Aran Island. They just released their fifth album and first live record, which I'll have for you soon. But for now, we'll go to their 2016 album, Reverie, and we'll hear Bethany's original tune, Dad's 60th. From there, we'll keep the fiddle music going with a mighty set from Kristen Shaw, right after Rant on the Kitchen Party Kaylee.

That was Kristen Shaw, the fiddler from Margaree, Cape Breton, who released her self-titled album in 2014, her only release to date. She's now known as Kristen Bishop and is only a part-time fiddler, but as we heard, she's a fine player. From that 2014 record, we had a mighty medley of Lord Lyduck, The Perthshire Hunt, Judy's, Mist on the Lock, Lady Mare Mackenzie, and My Father's. She was backed there by Hilda Chasen on piano. We preceded this fine fiddler with four more, the quartet known as Rant, Bethany Reed, Anna Massey, Lauren

guitar, and Joe LaForte and Robert DeVoe on fiddle. From there, we'll have a song from one of Newfoundland's most loved bands, Shanigunuk. First, here's Mabel Chisholm McQueen and My Grandfather and Me on the Kitchen Party Kaylee.

Shani Ganup there, the long-running Newfoundland band, with a Jerry Rafferty song, Her Father Didn't Like Me Anyway, specially recorded for a Newfoundland multi-artist collection called Homebrew, released in 2000. This version featured Chris Andrews on vocals and guitar, Bob Pike on bass, Bob Hiscock on drums, and Mark Hiscock on a variety of stringed instruments. Before that, we had Cape Breton pianist Maybelle Chisholm McQueen on My Grandfather and Me, a medley of The Grand Myra, Strathlorne Valley, Spin and Glow, Squirrel in the Tree, and The Irish Washerwoman from her album Pure Celtic Hearts Volume 2. We'll keep the Cape Breton theme going with a friend of the show, Doug Lamy, raised in Boston and the grandson of a famous Cape Breton fiddler, Bill Lamy, who made some important recordings in the 40s and 50s that influenced a generation of fiddlers. Doug grew up playing classical and Celtic music in New England, and then in 2011, he relocated to Cape Breton, where he remains today, and released his first record, A Step Back in Time. From that, we'll hear Bill and Father John. From there, we'll have a compelling song from the great Richard Thompson, right after Doug Lamy on the Kitchen Party Cayley.

Richard Thompson there, the singer, songwriter, and guitarist who's been on the scene for nearly 60 years. We went to his 2007 record, Sweet Warrior, for Dad's Gonna Kill Me, his tale of an American soldier deployed to Iraq in 2003. Before that, we had fiddler Doug Lamy on Bill and Father John from his 2011 debut recording, A Step Back in Time. I want to remind you we've got two big shows coming up. On July 19th, I'll present my 13th anniversary show, and a week later, on July 26th, we'll have our 600th episode. For show 599, I'm going to play you some of my all-time favorites, and for show 600, I want to turn it over to you and play some of yours. So let me know, as soon as you can, what you'd like to request. And if you want to record an explanation of why you chose that track, I'll put that on the air as well. So let's go. We're playing music for Father's Day, and we've time for one more track before the finale. We've had a lot of music from Atlantic Canada this week, and Nova Scotia in particular, not intentionally, and we'll have one more now, which comes to us from the session participants at the Townhouse Pub in Antigonish, Nova Scotia, who released an album called A Sunday Session about 10 years ago to raise money for the local food bank. From that, we hear Father Kelly's and Patty Mills' Fancy. So here are the Townhouse Session players on the Kitchen Party Kaylee.

The Townhouse Session Players there from Antigonish, Nova Scotia, who released an album, A Sunday Session, to support their local food bank. From that great disc, we heard Father Kelly's and Patty Mills' Fancy. And I hope all the fathers and grandfathers out there enjoy the rest of their Father's Day. We're getting near the end of our show for today. I hope you've enjoyed our time together, and I look forward to having you join us again next week. Reach us by email at kitchenpartykaylee, that's all one word, and Kaylee is C-E-I-L-I-D-H, @gmail.com, or through our Facebook page. 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For our final track this week, we'll hear Natalie McMaster and Our Father. Until next time, I am your host, Dave Baghdad, and I thank you for listening. We'll see you here again next Sunday at 10 p.m. Slán ogat.

0: 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We hope that you'll join us again next Sunday at 10 p.m. The Kitchen Party Kaylee is written, produced, and hosted by Dave Bagdad and was recorded at EMAS Studios in Indianapolis. The Kitchen Party Kaylee is a Fortnight production. 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
1: Yesterday was the first day of summer, and I bet a lot of you are very excited about that. Others might have a different season that they love, maybe fall. I'm a winter person myself. And then there's spring. If you're in that camp of not really ready to move from spring to summer, I've got you on this hour of classical music. We'll hear a spring music festival coming up on this hour of classical music.

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1: Coming up this hour on Anytime Classical, a Parmesan princess, swashbuckling and scheming, and a veritable font of Roman vibes. I'm Kate Botello, and coming up this hour, we'll hear a concerto for piano by Giovanni Baisello that he wrote for a Parmesan princess. Music from the 1949 film The Prince of Foxes by Alfred Newman. We'll hear a touch of John Field, a nocturne of his own invention, and The Fountains of Rome by Ottorino Respighi. The music is on its way. Stay right here.
2: I'm Marcela Sanchez with an AP News Minute. Talks between top negotiators from Iran and the U.S. will continue in Switzerland today. This is despite a pause in the talks yesterday, according to Iranian state media. It said this happened after what Iran called insulting comments from President Trump. Meanwhile, mediators from Pakistan and Qatar say there's been what they described as encouraging progress toward permanently ending the war. This reportedly includes creating a mechanism to keep the Strait of Hormuz open and addressing the fighting between Israel and Iran-backed Hezbollah militants in Lebanon. British Prime Minister Keir Starmer says he's stepping down as leader of the governing Labour Party and will leave office within weeks. Starmer says he'll remain caretaker prime minister until a new Labour leader is chosen by the party. Starmer had been facing pressure to resign. I'm Marcela Sanchez.
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4: At 2 minutes after 6 o'clock, good morning. Tim Bonnell here with a Monday morning look at traffic. Things are safe at the moment. No accidents or delays. Watch possibly for some downed branches, maybe some puddling, ponding around the area after storms moved through last night. It looks like scattered showers are possible, about 40% chance through the morning. Cloudy day, partly cloudy tonight with a low of 57, and on Tuesday, sunny and 79. It's 69 now at WICR 88.7 The Diamond.
1: Up first this hour, a Johannes Brahms study after Carl Maria von Weber. So this is the study number 2 in C major. It's based on the finale of Carl Maria von Weber's Piano Sonata number 1. I've seen this piece described as a whirlwind of fast notes, and we'll hear them played by the Turkish pianist Idil Biray.

Johannes Brahms, the study number 2 after von Weber. You're tuned in to Anytime Classical, a production of Classical Music Indie. And I'm your host, Kate Botello, with music next from Giovanni Paisiello, known in his time in the 1780s for his operas, probably best known for his art song, Nel Cor Più Non Mi Sento. We're about to hear a piano concerto that he composed for a princess of Parma. This is number 3 in A major, performed by the English Chamber Orchestra, led by Stephanie Gonley, and our pianist is Maria Clara Monetti.

0: Maria Clara Monetti was our pianist with the English Chamber Orchestra under the leadership of Stephanie Gonley. That was the Concerto for Piano No. 3 in A Major by Giovanni Pazello.
1: It's 20 minutes after 6 o'clock, and driving, things are okay as far as accidents or construction. No slowdowns this early stage of the rush hour, but you may find some downed limbs or high water in some spots. Maybe puddling with the storms that moved through last night. But again, no delays yet. And the forecast has called for a 40% chance, maybe some showers today through this morning mainly, a high of 70. Then partly cloudy, 57 tonight. Sunshine for tomorrow and 79. The temperature now at WICR is 69 degrees.
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0: Up next this hour, we're going to go to the movies for about 46 cents if we sit in the cheap seats. The movie tickets were 36 cents and a big bag of popcorn, a dime, in 1949 when The Prince of Foxes came out. This is a film set in the year 1500, and it stars Tyrone Power as Andrea Orsini, a swashbuckling artiste, versus Orson Welles, starring as the scheming Cesare Borgia. This music by Alfred Newman is performed by the New Zealand Symphony Orchestra, conducted by Richard Kaufman.

0: Julian Bream played the guitar with some medieval Spanish music by Luis Narvaez, based on the flirty phrase, guárdame las vacas, watch over my cows. I don't know how that constitutes flirting, but okay.
1: And 21 minutes before 7 o'clock, 6:39, things moving pretty well around the interstate system, a little slowing into the work zone on the south side, 65 northbound at merge with I-70. Other than that, maybe some branches down or a little bit of puddling, ponding from overnight storms that pass through. But looks like cloudy skies and a 40% chance of scattered showers will stick with us through the morning, a high of 70 today. Partly cloudy, a low of 57, and tomorrow sunny, high 79. We're at 70 now at WICR 88.7 The Diamond.
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0: And now a short work by the Irish composer John Field, who invented the nocturne, which is a form similar to a sonata. It has a singing or cantabile melody over an arpeggiated left hand, kind of like the guitar. That means it breaks up the chords into individual notes a lot. This pastorale was composed in about 1821. It's in E minor, and we'll hear it played by pianist Elizabeth Joy Rowe.

Elizabeth Joy Rowe at the piano. That was the Nocturne No. 9 in E minor by Irish composer John Field. This is Anytime Classical. We're a production of Classical Music Indy. And if you'd like to write to any of us here anytime, you can send us an email. Our address is info@classicalmusicindy.org. We'll have Otto Reno Respighi play us out right now with his 1916 symphonic tone poem, The Fountains of Rome. And he is, pardon my pun, a veritable font of Roman vibes, giving you four very different views and feels of Rome with the four different fountains. So the first one is dawn, a misty morning in Rome, a very pastoral kind of feel. The second one is very lively, and that's a statue of Triton blowing his shell. The third one is majestic, with Neptune riding a shell chariot. And finally, the whole thing comes to evening, and we have a quiet close with bird songs and breezes, and of course, sparkling water throughout each of these four movements. We'll hear them performed by the Cincinnati Symphony Orchestra, conducted by Jesus López Cobos.

0: Jesús López Cobos conducted the Cincinnati Symphony Orchestra performing The Fountains of Rome by Ottorino Respighi. This is Anytime Classical, and I'm your host, Kate Botello. Really appreciate you listening with me this hour. Thanks for being here.
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0: Coming up this hour on Anytime Classical, what is a trio sonata? I'll tell you and play you a great example. Tell you a little story about my favorite New Year's Eve ever and play you a formative piece of music I heard that night, and also Mozart Under the Influence.
5: AP Sports, I'm Mike Hempen. Wyndham Clark avoided the greatest collapse in U.S. Open history and held on to win his second Open title. Clark had a 6-stroke lead at the start of Sunday's final round, but that was down to 1 after 5 holes. He made a huge putt on the 16th for a 2-shot lead, and then on the 18th hole, he 2-putted from 50 feet for par and a 1-shot victory over Sam Burns. Egypt has its first ever World Cup win, 3-1 over New Zealand. Cape Verde and Uruguay played to a 2-2 tie. Belgium and Iran ended in a scoreless draw, while Spain shut out Saudi Arabia 4-0. The Florida Panthers have acquired Brady Tkachuk from Ottawa in a trade that sends 4 draft picks to the Senators. North Carolina beat Oklahoma 6-2 in Game 2 of the College World Series, forcing a winner-take-all Game 3 on Monday night. I'm Mike Hempen, AP Sports.
6: 3 minutes after 7 o'clock, WICR is supported by Staples. Interstate's moving all right. Downtown accidents, Ohio and Illinois, also Michigan Street at Rural on the east side. The forecast brings us a 40% chance of mainly scattered showers, mainly this morning. Should be a cloudy day, high about 70, partly cloudy, 57 tonight. And sunshine again tomorrow, 79 for the high. We're at 70 now at WICR, 88.7 The Diamond.
7: Hello, I'm Edwin Stone. 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
9: From the Saturday Evening Post, this is the Post Perspective for June 22nd. Today's Post in 1867 said that reports of an Indian uprising in Wyoming were fake news. General N.P. Buford was responding to citizens petitioning the army to launch a campaign against Native Americans, who they said were preparing to kill settlers in the northern part of the state. Buford said there'd be no uprising if the Indians could be protected from the rapacity and rascality of people who would profit from war. He said rancher traders were sending false reports of massacres to Washington, expecting to grow rich from supplying the troops. Already, the merchants around Fort Laramie were charging outrageous prices for corn, oats, and hay. They justified the high prices by claiming they ran considerable risk of attack bringing supplies to the camps. The railroads were also encouraging a major offensive against the Indians, knowing they'd make money transporting troops to the region. The only raid to be expected, Buford concluded, was the raid by frontiersmen and army contractors upon the U.S. Treasury. There's more from the Post at SaturdayEveningPost.com.
0: Thanks for tuning in to Anytime Classical, a production of Classical Music Indy. Hey there, I'm Kate Botello with music now from George Frederick Handel. This is the Trio Sonata, Opus 2, Number 4 in F major. So what is a trio sonata? Well, the idea is that the sonata is made up of two high melodic parts and then one bass part. But what's kind of interesting is that the trio sonata usually takes four people to play because the bass part is harmonized, so it takes two instruments to do that. We'll hear this trio sonata by Handel performed by four members of the Palladian Ensemble.

0: The Palladian Ensemble performed the Trio Sonata Opus 2, Number 4 in F Major by George Frideric Handel.
1: It's 7:18. Accident reported across the south side on 465 eastbound at I-65. That's exit 53, and seeing some slowing on that ramp to I-65, backing things up to the overpass at Keystone Avenue on 465 eastbound. City street crashes include Michigan Rural, Ohio at Illinois, and Pendleton Pike at Shadeland. The forecast, a cloudy day, 40% chance scattered showers, mainly in the morning, a high of 70 today. Partly cloudy, 57 tonight, and Tuesday sunny, high of 79. It's 70 now at WICR 88.7 The Diamond.
2: This is Jürgen Youngbauer from the Heidelberg House on Pendleton Pike here in Indianapolis. 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
0: Up next this hour, some music that reminds me of my favorite New Year's Eve ever. Hey, I'm Kate Botello. So I had this New Year's Eve somewhere in high school, early in high school, where I had nothing to do and nobody to hang out with. And you might think that might be kind of a bummer. But what I did was stay up late and watch the Met Gala on PBS. Now, I looked this up for the exact year to make sure I remembered it right. And correct, it was 1986, a gala production of Die Fledermaus starring Kire Takanawa. And this was the moment in my life that ignited my love for opera forever. I was so enchanted with her. She sang so beautifully, and yet she was so funny and elegant at the same time. Oh, it was everything. And I want to give a special shout out to PBS, because without people supporting PBS, I never would have seen that opera, and I might not be on the radio with you right now. Hey, it might not be a fund drive wherever you are, but next time, support your public television and your public radio stations. You never know who's going to benefit. Okay, get ready. This one's a real elbow swinger. Here's the overture to Die Fledermaus by Johann Strauss the Younger.

Ah, that's just so much fun all the way through. Alfred Walter conducted the Slovak State Philharmonic of Košice, performing the overture to Die Fledermaus by Johann Strauss the Younger. Music next from William Grant Still, dating to 1935. This is Kentucky. He lived there for a while with his first wife, and he really took it all in and wrote this work that reflects its landscapes and its culture. There's even a train in the background in one point in this music. It was originally for two pianos. We're going to hear this for piano and orchestra right now, with Richard Fields playing with the Cincinnati Philharmonia Orchestra.

0: Jindong Kai, our conductor, with the Cincinnati Philharmonia Orchestra. Richard Fields, our pianist, performing the 1935 work Kentucky by William Grant Still.
1: It's 20 minutes before 8 o'clock, and across the south side, an accident just before I-65 on 465 eastbound has things backing up towards US 31. The accident seems to be affecting the ramp to southbound 65 most, and looks like stay in the left lanes to get by there. That's around exit 53. Also, accident on 69 southbound at 865. I'm sorry, that's 65 southbound at 865. The Dog Lake exit 129, and the right lane is blocked up there near Whitestown Parkway. Also, city street crashes, Michigan, rural Ohio, and Illinois, and Pendleton Pike at Shadeland. The forecast, cloudy skies, 40% chance of scattered showers, mainly in the morning. High temperature about 70 today, partly cloudy tonight, low of 57. Sun returns tomorrow and brings us up to about 80 for our high. It's 70 at WICR, 88.7, the Diamond.
0: I felt very silly in my gown, and I had to drag it around the streets for 3 whole days. That's Franz Josef Haydn talking about all the pomp and circumstance he had to go through when he received an honorary doctorate from Oxford University. And we'll hear the Oxford Symphony that he played there to celebrate next time on Anytime Classical. I'm Kate Botello. Hope you'll join me.
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1: I love teaching at the University of Indianapolis because of how well I get to know my students. 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
2: We'll have W.A. Mozart play us out this hour with the Concerto for Piano, number one in a set of three, in D major. He composed this between 1771 and 1772. Now, if you've been listening to me for a while, I've said before that Johann Christian Bach was an influence on Mozart. He looked up to him. Here is proof, because this is a concerto arrangement of a Johann Christian Bach piano sonata. We'll hear Murray Pariah perform this work with the English Chamber Orchestra.

pianist Murray Pariah performed with the English Chamber Orchestra, performing a concerto for piano in D major, based on a Johann Christian Bach piano sonata by Wolfgang Amadeus Mozart. This is Anytime Classical. Thanks for listening with me this hour. Up next, Batuque by Oscar Lorenzo Fernandez.

0: We just heard Leonard Bernstein conduct the New York Philharmonic in Batuque, which is an Afro-Brazilian dance, an ancestor of the samba, music of Brazilian composer Oscar Lourenço Fernandes.
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0: Coming up this hour on Anytime Classical, The Interrupting Sultan, playing all the parts, and The Hollywood Blacklist as a Western. I'm Kate Botello, and coming up this hour, we'll hear the second movement from Scheherazade by Nikolai Rimsky-Korsakov, The Tale of the Calendar Prince, but the Sultan interrupts her a lot when she's telling her story. We'll hear a Vivaldi concerto with Avi Avital, mandolinist, playing all four solo parts. And we'll wind down the hour with music from High Noon, a Western starring Gary Cooper and Grace Kelly that was also perhaps a metaphor for the Hollywood Blacklist. I'll tell you about that when we listen to the music. All that plus a violin sonata from Elisabeth Claude Jacquet de la Guerre coming your way. Stay right here.
4: I'm Marcela Sanchez with an AP News Minute. The U.S. and Iran have wrapped up a second day of talks after a rough start. AP correspondent Haya Pinjwani has more.
5: Senior negotiators from the U.S. and Iran wrapped up a lengthy round of initial talks aimed at solidifying a permanent end to the war between the countries. The initial mediation was rocky, but also led to some agreements by both sides. The talks hit turbulence after President Donald Trump made remarks that Iran called insulting, prompting a temporary pause, according to Iranian state media. Key sticking points include Iran's nuclear program, sanctions relief, and frozen assets. The interim agreement gives both sides 60 days to negotiate a broader settlement. A ceasefire in Lebanon between Israel and Hezbollah also appeared to be holding. I'm Haya Pinjwani.
4: World shares were mixed and oil prices edged lower. U.S. futures were trading lower. I'm Marcela Sanchez.
6: 3 minutes after 8 o'clock. A busy one at this point for this Monday morning. A Southside accident, 465 eastbound. Exit ramp to I-65 southbound. Slow traffic back towards U.S. 31. Also had an earlier accident at I-69 southbound. I'm sorry, that's I-65 southbound at 865, the Dogleg, around exit 129. The right lane is blocked up there by Whitestown. The forecast for today is a 40% chance, some scattered showers, a cloudy day, high temperature of 70. Partly cloudy tonight, down to 57. The sun returns tomorrow, warms up to about 80. It's 70 now at WICR, 88.7 The Diamond.
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0: Hey, I'm Kate Botello. Thanks for listening to Music With Me this hour. Up next, some fun with Nikolai Rimsky-Korsakov, the second movement of Scheherazade, which, in case you don't know, you've got Scheherazade. Her husband, the Sultan, wants to kill her, and so she distracts him with stories for 1,001 nights. Now, this is one of the stories, The Tale of the Calendar Prince, which is about a magician. So this one stands out for two particular reasons. One, it's known for a lot of bassoon parts. The bassoon in this music stands in for magic. And the other is that in this particular movement, the Sultan interrupts Scheherazade a lot more than he does in the other movements. And you'll know the Sultan has shown up every time you hear ba ba ba ba da ba ba ba ba. And then Scheherazade pleads with him to calm down with her solo violin line that's too high for me to try to sing. and then we go on with the story.

Enrique Batiz conducted the Philharmonia Orchestra of London, performing the second movement, The Tale of the Calendar Prince, from Scheherazade by Nikolai Rimsky-Korsakov. Up next, a piano miniature by Claude Debussy, Poisson d'Or, Goldfish, which, by the way, are a lot smarter than you think. Rather than the myth of the three-second memory, they can actually remember faces, objects. You can even teach them tricks. We'll hear Carol Rosenberger at the piano.

0: Pianist Carol Rosenberger performed Poisson d'Or, Goldfish, by Claude Debussy, a fish that is much smarter than you might think.
1: 21 minutes after 8 o'clock, and interstate accidents have been cleared up, so just a little slowing through the work zone into the south split, 65 northbound, 70's moving okay through both directions through town. Serious accident at Emerson and Edgewood on the south side. Also have a crash Pendleton Pike and Shaglin, and some stop-and-go traffic around 21st Street. Actually have that closed traffic hazard there between Post and Midhoffer on 21st Street. Could find some branches down because of the storms last night. It looks like it'll be a cloudy day today. A 40% chance of some scattered showers sticking with us through the day. High of about 70. Partly cloudy, 57 tonight. And on Tuesday, sunny and 80 for our high. We're at 67 now at WICR, 88.7 The Diamond.
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0: Right now on Anytime Classical, music from one of the earliest women in France to be taken seriously as a composer, Elisabeth Claude Jacquet de la Guerre. The harpsichord was her main instrument, and when she was a teenager, she lived and worked as a court musician in the Palace of Versailles. This is her violin sonata, number 4, performed by Le Domino, and this features violinist Florence Malgoire.

Florence Malgois performed with Les Dominos, performing the Violin Sonata No. 4 by Elisabeth-Claude Jacquet de la Guerre. Quel charmant! Music next from Antonio Vivaldi, published in 1711. This is his concerto opus 3, number 10 in B minor, L'estro armonico. Now this is translated usually as harmonic inspiration, although it also means whim, a harmonic whim. And what's special about this recording is that it features mandolinist Avi Avital, who in this recording plays all four of the solo parts, as he performs with Il Giardino Armonico, led by Giovanni Antonini.

0: Giovanni Antonini conducted Il Giardino Armonico, the Harmonic Garden, with Avi Avital, mandolinist, playing all four solo parts in that recording of the Concerto Opus 3, number 10 in B minor, L'Estro Armonico Concerto by Antonio Vivaldi.
1: At 43 minutes after 8, 17 before 9, things moving pretty well around the interstate system. Just the usual slowing in the work zone, 65 northbound from Raymond up to about Washington. Eastbound 70, also kind of slow from West Street over to Washington through that south split. Coming in from the east side, 70 westbound before Keystone, a little bit of stopping approaching the north split, but just volume delays there. There are some accidents, first of all, on city streets, so that would be Emerson and Edgewood, a lot of emergency gear there, and 65 north, well, actually, that's the work zone. It's 21st Street between Post and Midhoffer, where they have traffic hazard reported. You may find some branches down with the storms that came through last night in your drive. It looks like a cloudy start with a 40% chance of scattered showers, mainly in the morning, high of 70. Today, partly cloudy, down to 57 tonight. And Tuesday, sunshine. Tomorrow's high about 80. We're at 70 now at WICR. 88.7 The Diamond.
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0: We'll head off to the movies now with music from Dmitri Tiomkin in the 1952 Western High Noon, starring Gary Cooper and Grace Kelly. Now, something interesting about this film, it seems on the surface just like an interesting Western, but it was kind of controversial because at the time it was seen as an allegory for the Hollywood blacklist of the McCarthy era, because the basic plot is that you've got your sheriff, Gary Cooper, and the whole town knows the bad guy is coming. But when it comes time to confront the bad guy and he actually shows up, nobody but Gary Cooper shows up to defend the town.

Ooh, spoiler alert for that movie. By the end of it, Gary Cooper is so disgusted with everybody, he just throws his Marshall Star down in the dust and calls it quits and walks off in the sunset with Grace Kelly. So he turned out okay. That was music from the score to High Noon by Dmitri Tiomkin. This is Anytime Classical. I'm Kate Botello. Thanks for hanging out and listening to music with me.

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3: This is the Composer's Datebook for June 22nd. I'm John Burridge. There's an ancient curse, popularly attributed to the Chinese. May you live in interesting times. Well, the French composer Étienne Nicolas Méhul, who was born on this date in 1763, certainly lived and worked in an interesting time, musically and politically speaking. His creative life spanned both the French Revolution and the Napoleonic Empire. And since Méhul lived and worked in Paris, he found himself at the epicenter of some extremely interesting events. As one of the leading French composers of his day, he was commissioned to write patriotic works for state occasions and had friends and supporters in high places, including Napoleon himself. His operas, both dramatic and comic, were greatly admired, although sometimes they proved too politically incorrect for the Parisian censors. Beethoven, not always PC himself, was a big fan of Méhul and borrowed some striking theatrical effects from one of Méhul's operas to use in his own opera, Fidelio. Apparently, this admiration and the borrowing was reciprocated. The last movement of Méhul's First Symphony shows the impact of Beethoven's Fifth Symphony of a few years later. Composer's Datebook is produced by APM, American Public Media, in conjunction with the American Composers Forum, reminding you that all music was once new.

0: 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I'm Suzanne Bona, and I hope you can join me for Sunday Baroque.
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2: Coming up this hour on Anytime Classical. I felt very silly in my gown, and I had to drag it around the streets for 3 whole days. That's Franz Joseph Haydn talking about all the pomp and circumstance he had to go through when he received an honorary doctorate from Oxford University, and we'll hear the Oxford Symphony that he played there to celebrate. We'll celebrate right along with him as we enjoy the entire Oxford Symphony No. 92 in G major by Franz Joseph Haydn as our long play this hour. All that, plus music from Arcangelo Corelli based on the oldest known European chord progression, La Folia d'España. I'm your host, Kate Botello, with Music on the Way. Stay right here. First up this hour, music from Hungarian composer Michael Brand, who wanted a Hungarian sound in his music and also in his own name, so he changed his name to Mihály Mosonyi. We'll hear 3 Colors of Burning Love, performed by Clara Cormendy at the piano.

0: Clara Cormandy performed Three Colors of Burning Love by Mihai Moshonyi.
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0: This is Anytime Classical, and I'm your host, Kate Botello. Thanks so much for listening with me this hour. If you have a question or a comment for me, you can always send me an email. My address is kbotello@classicalmusicindy.org. Music right now from Arcangelo Corelli. This is his sonata for violin based on La Follia, which is the oldest European chord progression. It has its roots in Spain, La Folia de España. And what's interesting is that there are two different takes on it. Sometimes it's played very quickly because folia suggests folly, even insanity. And some people play it in a more stately pavane. Our musicians in this recording are Trio Settecento plus one. So we'll hear Trio Settecento, made up of Rachel Barton Pine, David Schrader, and John Mark Rosendahl, plus Brandon Acker.

Trio Settecento, plus one. That plus one being Brian Acker, in there with David Schrader, John Mark Rosendahl, and Rachel Barton Pine, performing the sonata for violin La Follia by Arcangelo Corelli. It's time now for our long play this hour, a symphony that had personal significance to Franz Joseph Haydn. This is number 92 in G, known as the Oxford, and it premiered on the 7th of July, 1791, with our composer conducting the orchestra at Oxford's Sheldonian Theater. Now, he ended up there because he was awarded an honorary degree, and they don't just give it to you. You have to do things like submit writing samples, and so he did all of that. And as part of your graduation, you are supposed to present and conduct a symphony that you wrote. So he conducted one that he had written a couple of years earlier, and it was all a great success. Now, he did write to a friend, "I felt very silly in my gown, and I had to drag it around the streets for three whole days," but also expressed his pleasure that receiving this doctorate had then gained him access to many of the more wealthy and upper crusty people in England who could then commission him. So it was probably worth feeling a little goofy for a few days. We'll hear Barry Wordsworth conduct Cappella Istropolitana in the Symphony No. 92 in G major, The Oxford by Franz Joseph Haydn.

0: Barry Wordsworth conducted Capella Istropolitana, performing the Symphony No. 92 in G Major, the Oxford, conducted and presented by Haydn in honor of winning his honorary doctorate from Oxford University. Our long play for this hour. Hope you enjoyed it.
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0: How about something exciting? Or just beautiful? Then join me Sundays at noon for From the Vault on WICR, where you'll get the chance to discover hidden gems of wonderful music from the 20th century on as we go on a musical treasure hunt on Sundays at noon, only here on WICR, The Diamond.
1: Time now for the last piece of this hour, music from the brilliant 19th century Bohemian cellist and composer David Popper. These are three miniatures for cello and orchestra. We'll hear Fairer Days, a gavotte, a little dance, and Papillon, a butterfly. Our cellist will be Maria Kliegel, performing with the Nicholas Esterhazy Sinfonia, led by Gerhard Markson.

0: The Cello Suite No. 1 by David Popper.
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2: Ever hear a new-to-you song and think, wow, this band was heavily influenced by King Crimson, or the Beatles, or Tchaikovsky, or whatever? You can hear how those other voices influenced the composer and how they incorporated that thread into their own style. In this movement of the string quartet by Maurice Ravel, you hear cross rhythms and a percussive texture that seems to hint at Javanese gamelan, which Ravel had heard just a few years earlier at the World's Fair in Paris. From APM American Public Media, this is Performance Today. I'm Valerie Kaler. The Catalyst Quartet plays Ravel later this hour. In May of this year, the Catalyst Quartet released the fourth volume of their Uncovered series. They've amplified the music of unfairly neglected composers like Samuel Coleridge Taylor, Florence Price, George Walker. Volume 4 features music by Joseph Bologna, the Chevalier de Saint-Georges. Here is just a taste.

The opening of Joseph Bologne's String Quartet No. 1 with the Catalyst Quartet. They're back with Ravel ahead. From APM, American Public Media, this is Performance Today, taking you to concerts around the world. I'm Valerie Kaler. When Russian conductor Alevtina Yofa led her first orchestral concert at the age of 24, she was instantly hooked by the rush of energy and adrenaline. By that point, she'd studied choral conducting and piano at the Moscow State Conservatory, and she was working as an assistant to her professor. But standing in front of that orchestra assured her that conducting was the true path. Around that time, she also took a few lessons with conductor Donald Runicles. While Yofa was trained in the Russian school of conducting, Runicles opened her eyes to the Western school. And the lessons were so influential that she felt compelled to study with him, ultimately change her approach. Yofa mailed him DVDs of her conducting for 3 years with requests to become his assistant in San Francisco. Yofa's persistence finally paid off, and she spent the better part of 2008 absorbing what she could in the U.S. When Yofa returned to Russia, she worked in various opera houses and orchestras, and in 2021, she became the first woman to lead a major music institution in Russia. She served as the music director of the Mikhailovsky Theater in St. Petersburg. Now she's living in Bern, Switzerland, as the new chief conductor of the Bern Opera, and she regularly guest conducts all across Europe. Let's go now to a concert she led at Smetana Hall in Prague. Alevtina Yofa conducting the Prague Radio Symphony Orchestra, the overture for orchestra by Bohuslav Martinů.

0: The Overture for Orchestra by Bohuslav Martinu. Russian conductor Alevtina Yofa led the Prague Radio Symphony Orchestra in concert at Smetana Hall in Prague, Czechia. Alevtina Yofa's career is blossoming this year. This season, she became chief conductor of the Bern Opera in Bern, Switzerland. She serves as principal guest conductor of the Weimar State Orchestra in Weimar, Germany. And she's got a growing presence as a guest conductor of orchestras and operas all across Europe. In a moment, the Chopin Society does what it says on the tin. 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
0: The Ballade No. 2 for solo piano by Chopin. That's what we're about to hear. If I had to describe a story in this 7 minutes of music, I'd say it begins with the gentlest pitter-patter of springtime rain. Couple minutes in, a thunderstorm appears out of nowhere. And I mean, kapow, lightning, thunder, wind, and rain sweeping sideways. The storm comes and goes for a couple of minutes. And how does it end? Let's find out together. Pianist Juho Pojunen gave this concert for the Frederick Chopin Society in St. Paul, Minnesota. The Ballade No. 2 by Frederick Chopin.

We start out with a sweet springtime shower, and then an aggressive thunderstorm appears out of nowhere, torrents of rain sweeping sideways across the piano, and in the final moments, it's like the storm comes to a gentle lull, receding as quickly as it came on. The Ballade No. 2 by Frédéric Chopin. Pianist Juho Pojunen gave that concert at the Frédéric Chopin Society in St. Paul, Minnesota.

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0: Maurice Ravel had to deal with what, for such a successful composer, seems a surprising amount of failure. 5 times he failed to win the Prix de Rome. Each year from 1900 to 1905, he submitted works, and each time he was rejected. Apparently, the panel who judged the Prix de Rome saw him as an agitator, always breaking the musical rules that they live their lives by. By 1905, Ravel was already well-known, finding success and gaining some traction. You'd think he'd make it to the finals, right? Nope, he was eliminated in the first round. Even critics who were not huge Ravel fans saw that was suspicious. The conservatory's director ended up resigning thanks to this kerfluffle. It should be noted that Ravel was not the one raising the stink. He basically shrugged and said, I don't even need that prize anymore. I'm making my way without it. Many of his best-known works come from that time of quote-unquote failure, including his only string quartet, written in 1903. This whole work has a sense of moving toward something, switching back and forth between the sweet and sensual and the sharp and surprising. Here's a performance of Maurice Ravel's one and only string quartet from a concert with the Catalyst Quartet, presented by Chamber Music Northwest in Portland, Oregon.

0: Folks in Paris who heard that music for the first time a century and change ago knew immediately this was not their father's string quartet. Ravel turned convention on its ear with a display of shifting colors, layering sound upon sound, not to tell a story, but to evoke a feeling, a mood, a transient sensation of light and sound. Maurice Ravel's string quartet, played by the Catalyst Quartet at the Old Church Concert Hall in Portland, Oregon. Thanks to our friends at Chamber Music Northwest for sharing that recording with us. That concert was a wrap-up of Catalyst's year as quartet in residence there. 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I'm Valerie Kaler. 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
2: 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At UIndy, our students are not just a number. 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
0: Composer Gabriella Lena Frank grew up in a multi-ethnic household in Berkeley, California.
4: There were a lot of refugees coming out of the South and coming to North America, and they were bringing their music with them as well as their food, and I was exposed to people that were musical and giving Peruvian music concerts, and I loved these.
0: They became her musical heroes, and this piece of hers has ties to her mother and those Peruvian musicians she admired as a kid. From APM American Public Media, this is Performance Today. I'm Valerie Kaler. Music by Gabriella Lena Frank on the way in concert in just 5 minutes right here on PT. Also ahead, cellist Nicholas Ahlstedt in Budapest with a concerto by Haydn. Right now, here's Ahlstedt alongside a couple of friends, violinist Barnabas Kellerman and pianist Alexander Longvich. They're playing the opening movement of the trio No. 4 by Antonín Dvořák.

0: First movement of the Piano Trio No. 4 by Antonín Dvořák. He wrote it in 1891. Huge success right from the get-go, and it remains one of his best-known and most frequently performed works. Barnabas Kellermann, violin, Alexander Lönnquist, piano, and Nicholas Ahlstedt, cello. Ahlstedt is back with Haydn later this hour. From APM American Public Media, this is Performance Today. I'm Valerie Kaler. I'm so glad you're here for our musical adventures and discoveries. We're about to hear a piece called Elegía Andina, or Andean Elegy. Composer Gabriela Lena Frank says it's one of the first pieces she wrote inspired by her multi-ethnic background. Her father is Lithuanian Jewish. Her mother is Chinese Peruvian Spanish. And growing up in Berkeley, California, she connected with other Peruvians as well.
1: Outside of my mom, the Peruvians I did get to know were from afar, and these would be Andean musicians. There were a lot of refugees coming out of the South and coming to North America, and they were bringing their music with them as well as their food. And I was exposed to people that were musical and giving Peruvian music concerts, and I love these. In many ways, they were my idols too, although they are largely anonymous to me and not a steady presence the way that my own mama was.
0: In the piece, we'll hear sounds reminiscent of flutes and drums from the Andes, direct ties to her mother and those musicians she loved as a kid. Mayan Chen leads Rocco in concert in Houston, Texas, in Elegía Andina.

0: frontman Chen led Rocco in concert in their hometown of Houston, Texas. They played Elegía Andina, the Andean Elegy by Gabriela Lena Frank. Her father is Lithuanian Jewish, her mother Chinese, Peruvian, Spanish. Frank recalls a childhood filled with stir fries, Andean nursery songs, hangouts with Jewish cousins, and a musical education that included Peruvian folk songs, Joplin rags, and Bach minuets. As a composer, Gabriela Lena Frank draws on all those influences. And the piece we just heard explores, in her words, what it means to be of several ethnic persuasions, of several minds. Elegía Andina by Gabriela Lena Frank. We always love sharing music from Rocco, the 40-piece chamber orchestra from Houston, Texas. Fun fact, they have embraced the reality of digital devices in the concert hall. Instead of reminding you to turn your phone or your tablet off during a Rocco concert, you're invited to turn it on, read extended program notes, follow along with the score or a specific part. Yeah, that's pretty cool. In a moment, the lamps may be different, but the light is the same. This is Performance Today from APM.
1: This is perhaps one of the most swashbuckling pieces from the entire guitar repertoire. The Guitar Concerto No. 1 by Mario Castelnuovo Tedesco. 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
0: We're about to hear a piece by composer Rina Esmail. It's called The Light is the Same. She composed the music using two different rags, which are scales or modes in North Indian classical music. The first rag is extroverted, light and innocent, and the other is dark and melancholy and brooding. Aesthetically, they feel so different, but structurally, they only differ by one note. Esmail felt those rags were a beautiful connection to these words by Sufi mystic poet Rumi. Religions are many, but God is one. The lamps may be different, but the light is the same. This is The Light is the Same by Rina Esmail, played by the Imani Winds in concert in Athens, Georgia.

Words from the Sufi mystic poet Rumi inspired the music we just heard. His idea was that the desire for connection to the divine is universal, even if our paths there are very different. The concept inspired Rina Esmail to write that music. The light is the same. She composed her piece based on two North Indian rags that aesthetically sound worlds apart, but they only differ by one note. The sound may be different, but they are really almost the same. And by the end of the piece, both rags weave together. The Light is the Same by Rina Esmail. The Imani Winds gave that concert at Hugh Hodgson Concert Hall in Athens, Georgia.

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1: Are you musically curious? Do you seek out music that's out of the ordinary? Do you enjoy going on musical treasure hunts?

0: just the thing for you. I'm Henry Pensis, and you can join me every Sunday at noon for From the Vault. I'll be pulling music by Franck Martin, Derek Bermel, André Jolivet, and many other rarely heard pieces from the vault as we treasure hunt for classical music from the 20th and 21st centuries. 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
1: We're about to hear a work written in the mid-18th century that was lost till the mid-20th century. Joseph Haydn's Cello Concerto No. 1. He wrote it for the principal cellist of his orchestra at Esterházy. And then the thing just disappeared. Scholars knew it was out there somewhere, but it was lost for 200 years. It turned up in 1961 in a publisher's vault in Prague. It's now a must for any cello player, including French-German cellist Nicolas Alstadt. Here he is soloing with and conducting the Budapest Festival Orchestra in Haydn's Cello Concerto No. 1 in C major.

Nicholas Ahlstedt was both soloist and conductor with the Budapest Festival Orchestra. That performance of the Cello Concerto No. 1 in C major by Joseph Haydn from a concert at the Franz Liszt Academy in Budapest, Hungary. Nicholas Ahlstedt made his debut at the Lucerne Festival in 2010 and has been accumulating awards, recordings, and commissions ever since. He has served as artistic director for the Lockenhaus Chamber Music Festival and the Haydn Philharmonie, and is just beginning a 3-year tenure as artist in association with the Tapiola Sinfonietta. Cellist and conductor Nicholas Ahlstedt.

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This is the Composer's Datebook for June 22nd. I'm John Burge. There's an ancient curse, popularly attributed to the Chinese. May you live in interesting times. Well, the French composer Étienne-Nicolas Méhul, who was born on this date in 1763, certainly lived and worked in an interesting time, musically and politically speaking. His creative life spanned both the French Revolution and the Napoleonic Empire. And since Méhul lived and worked in Paris, he found himself at the epicenter of some extremely interesting events. As one of the leading French composers of his day, he was commissioned to write patriotic works for state occasions and had friends and supporters in high places, including Napoleon himself. His operas, both dramatic and comic, were greatly admired, although sometimes they proved too politically incorrect for the Parisian censors. Beethoven, not always PC himself, was a big fan of Méhul and borrowed some striking theatrical effects from one of Méhul's operas to use in his own opera, Fidelio. Apparently, this admiration and the borrowing was reciprocated. The last movement of Méhul's First Symphony shows the impact of Beethoven's Fifth Symphony of a few years later. Composer's Datebook is produced by APM, American Public Media, in conjunction with the American Composers Forum, reminding you that all music was once new.

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0: Welcome to the Smooth Jazz Show here on 88.7 The Diamond. I am your host, Mr. Kenny Phelps. The Smooth Jazz, the Smooth Jazz Show with Kenny Phelps is underwritten by the world-famous Jazz Kitchen, now celebrating 32 years as Indy's premier jazz club and restaurant. The Cromwell Symphony Orchestra welcomes its new musical director who brings his deep commitment to musical excellence. Please welcome my guest today, David Commande. David, how are you?
1: I'm well. How are you doing, Ken?
0: I am fantastic. Getting tongue-tied here, but I think I'm doing all right. We're going to talk about your career, which spans three continents. But before we do that, talk about your introduction to music.
1: Oh, wow. Well, first of all, I suppose I come by it naturally. I'm a son of a flutist and conductor or choral director. So I grew up with music in the family. My mom was also into music, but she was a language teacher. But anyway, so music was part of my life from the beginning, and I started in with piano at six, but can't say they were spectacular. And then in nine, I started with the cello, and I had a magnificent, amazing teacher who really connected with me, and also I connected with the instrument. So that's what grabbed me. So I became a cellist. I continue to perform and teach and so forth. So cello is at the heart of me. And then conducting came upon me. You see, my dad directed choruses, so I went on some tours, and watching, you know, the carolers would come to our house at Christmas time. And so music making was there, and I didn't exactly set out to do what my dad did, but it's what ended up happening to me. I started conducting orchestras in college, and then felt the call. So I went to Vienna after graduating college, went to Vienna to study, and in 3 years I had a diploma, and that was the beginning.
0: So out of all the instruments, what really inspired you about the cello?
1: Well, it has a voice which is so human. It suited me. I remember just even in junior high, I'd come home and I'd play, and you know, we all have things that we're reacting to, we're working through emotionally, and I remember even improvising and just to express things I was feeling. And so that was the essence. That was kind of the heart of what made me feel that the cello was like my voice. And the physicality of making that sound is something which is unique. I mean, there's something deeply, deeply challenging and rewarding in conducting an orchestra, but it has a different feel because it's not in your hands. It's not vibrating against your chest,
0: right,
1: you know?
0: Right.
1: That it's very personal, and it's you can modify every note while you're playing it.
0: Yeah.
1: It's got a life in time. Well, you're a player, right?
0: Yes, yes.
1: So you know that feeling.
0: Yes, yes, I do. That's why I ask. I'm going to dig into something you just said, the call. And I talked to a lot of musicians about that. When did you decide more so to make music a career? And it's interesting that you would call it a call or a calling. Talk about that in a little detail.
1: Well, you know, my dad had the good sense to say to me, if you could be happy doing anything else, do that. because music is not the easiest way to make a living.
0: Oh,
1: right?
0: No. Oh, no.
1: And in a way, it's a kind of challenge, because if you discover this is the only path that I see towards happiness, and I did a lot. I was good at school. I did have choices. I was pre-med, you know. I was really good in school. So that it's not like this was the thing I had to do. So I went to college. I went to Harvard, and I started conducting I started conducting things at the house where I lived. I founded a waltz evening at Lowell House, and I conducted Lowell House Opera. And that thing, that in my senior year, the opera Der Freischütz was a big, amazing, romantic opera. And I, you know, I was sort of learning how to conduct them as I went. And that thing of putting together so many voices in the orchestra together with the soloists and the chorus and so forth, and creating something that was more than all of us, and being at the center of that, I think that's what grabbed me. So then I figured out, well, where can I learn more about this? And there's a big, huge tradition of teaching conducting, and of course in Vienna and in all that area around Germany. So I went there to follow up.
0: So from performing to conducting, definitely a different pivot. What really led you to that? Did you have some experience before, just kind of getting a feel of conducting? Because that's really driving the bus there.
1: Well, that's what I was describing in terms of what happened with me in college, putting a group together, playing waltzes and inviting people in and then doing the opera. So that's kind of how I had that experience. You know, growing up, my dad became a music critic, after a while. And so I ended up going to a lot of concerts as well. And he'd be going to review the concert, and I'd go along. And I remember going to the San Francisco Opera House, and I was probably 12 or 13, maybe 14. And we sit down, and you know, the people sitting next seat over, you know, that was changeable, right? We had a regular spot, but so I remember this lady looking down very kindly, and she looks at me and says, "Wow, isn't that wonderful, young man?" And I remember this was Aida. She says, "Isn't it wonderful you're here to see an opera? This is marvelous. Is this your first opera?" And, you know, you take yourself seriously and you're earnest and everything. And I said, "Well, I thought," I wasn't being smart alecky. I said, "Oh, I don't know. I think it's about 25. Her eyebrows raised, you know. So I wasn't officially being trained or groomed to be a conductor, and as my dad said, find another way. But then I discovered I had a passion for it, and like the cello. And I've also been really fortunate in my teachers. I had a brilliant teacher of cello, George Nykrug, while I was at school and in college. And, well, my first cello teacher I already mentioned. And then in Vienna, Ottmar Suitner became the professor of conducting. And he was an amazing musician and conductor and wonderful teacher. So that was one of the blessings.
0: Yeah.
1: Because I needed good teachers.
0: Yeah. Oh, yeah. Oh, yeah. That's definitely important. It has been noted that you have the ability to stir listeners' emotions as you share your feelings / excitement about music. Let's talk about passion, because it's really important for you to be able to share with such intensity. Talk about that.
1: Well, when you're making music, you are effectively singing, whether it's through the instrument or through your voice or through the orchestra. And music exists to connect. Music exists, you know, the composer, whether you're improvising and you're the composer in the moment, or you're bringing music alive that's been imagined by another composer, your job is to connect. And that word connect, conductor, by the way, if you think about what it means to be an electrical conductor, I feel like what's going on is going through me, and it's being the conduit to communicate with the listeners. And there's only one way to do that, and that's to be there completely in the moment, in the music. And you also need to make sure that music is moving you. It's got to connect with you as you do all that you can to share it with your listeners, you know? So that's kind of, I mean, passion is one word for it. And it's kind of selfless. I mean, it's not about yourself. It's about giving yourself to what that music is.
0: Yep, yep. 88.7 The Diamond with my guest today, David Commande. We'll be right back. The Smooth Jazz Show on The Diamond.

0: 88.7 The Diamond with my guest today, David Commande. David, let's talk about, you founded the Innovative Heart Festival, Heartland Festival, I'm sorry. Talk about the mission of that organization and how you came about that.
1: The Heartland Festival Orcas was founded in 2009, and it was a following about a decade I had as music director of the Peoria Symphony Orchestra, which was a great 10 years. We did really well, and I connected with a lot of musicians and a lot of people in the community and the audiences. And when my time at the Peoria Symphony came to an end, there were a lot of people interested. Well, is there a reason that David might remain active here? And I had a lot of ideas about what a 21st century orchestra could or should be, and I was really intrigued by it. And we created the orchestra with the idea of a spontaneous experience in the concert hall where you might have an unexpected element in the concert that hasn't been marketed in advance, you know, a grab bag element. We started projecting live video above the stage so that you could see either close-ups of the players or the soloist or the other side of the conductor. And also mixing and matching music so that you'd have classics, but you'd also have other genres of music played by the orchestra. And the whole idea of that orchestra was color in every sense of the word. Color and spontaneity. So we did that, and a lot of people wanted to support it, so we've just concluded our 17th season.
0: Congratulations on that. I was going to ask a question. When you think about the orchestra and its format, you think about from page to the stage. And so it doesn't always seem like you have a lot of reaching power, but you just described that, how you can really expand it in other ways. You know, talk about, you know, orchestras today, because you're wanting to get more young people involved. I've been to a few orchestras where they brought in Ice-T and kind of played some different genres of music to bring in a younger audience. Is this kind of somewhat that concept as well?
1: It is. And the thing is that young people in an earlier age would have experience of what orchestral music was like, mm-hmm. far more in school and in early life. And then later on, it was not something they were unfamiliar with. So people have this wrong idea that you come to an orchestra concert and you just better be right. You just better not clap it a long time. And don't think you're going to enjoy it unless you right. do some study in advance, right? So wait a minute, you haven't been to the music class? Wow, well, don't bother coming.
0: Right.
1: Obviously, that's... And you know, the thing is that people get orchestral music because they get it when they go to the movies.
0: Right.
1: And nobody exactly. wonders, you know, you go to see whatever that movie is, and you're 9 times out of 10, you're hearing orchestral music,
0: right.
1: which helps enhance and deepen your emotional experience with the storytelling.
0: Right.
1: So everybody's, you know, gets the language of the orchestra. They just don't know it, right?
0: Right.
1: And so, go to an orchestra concert. Wow, I'm not going to know what I'm going to do. So when an orchestra can play, you know, you can project the film. And I've done some concerts where, especially for silent film, it's wonderful to play live music scores that have been designed for silent films.
0: Mm-hmm.
1: And sometimes orchestras actually play the live music, obviously. I know the ISO does it for big movies, and mm-hmm. that might be La La Land or Harry Potter or Star Wars and so forth. And that's great because the live sound is amazing. Mm-hmm. You know, you can have great sound systems in the cinema, but anyway. So my point, though, is find a way so that somebody's not afraid to come into the concert hall. And the Carmel Symphony has one of the best places to hear live orchestral music in the United States.
0: Yeah.
1: It's really, and I've conducted in some of the greatest halls literally around the world, and the Palladium, second to none of them. I mean, it's right up there. It's magnificent because, and people won't think of this, but if you want to understand a concert hall, go there when nothing is happening and ask yourself what the silence sounds like. If there is silence, you're in a good space. And they built that for orchestral sound. And then, of course, as you know, the other half of it is, well, okay, on top of the silence, the reflection, the focus of the orchestral sound and how well the musicians can hear one another as well as themselves, all of that makes for magic in that ball. It's spectacular.
0: So you're coming into this as a new musical director for the Carmel Symphony Orchestra, and you're also on the heels of the CSO 50-year celebration. Talk about those two experiences, man, that you're kind of parallel.
1: Well, yeah, we've got the 50th season of the Carmel Symphony Orchestra, which is, of course, a great number and something to be proud of, but also be challenged by. All right, so how do we get ready to project for the next 50 years and beyond? So, and any orchestra, just what we have to do is be responding to the now, and that depends, you know, that comes with music that's being heard and being made now. And I don't have a fixation on having only music that's just been composed. But on the other hand, only 250-year-old music, right?
0: Sure.
1: Music, you can put music from yesterday and music from 10 years ago or 200 years ago together because it is the same language, just different dialects, so to speak. We're shaping time with our sound. That's what music does. So I'm delighted. The season that we put together, the season that I designed has, it could have a subtitle, Made in America, because we are celebrating the 250th, which, you know, that's also not a little thing, right?
0: Right.
1: So, and it's music either by Americans or by musicians in America or for America. So in our first concert, we've got Aaron Copland's Fanfare for the Common Man, which is an incredible, this inspiring call of the brass and the percussion. It moves everybody, and it's so American, you know, composed in 1943 to support the war effort. But, you know, and the idea of Fanfare for the Common Man, common doesn't mean just, to me, it doesn't just mean ordinary. It means all of us, and it also means us together, you know, to me, the communal side of that. So it's a call out. That's how we're opening the season.
0: Yes.
1: We're going to have some very cool music that describes the Grand Canyon, which is one of the greatest treasures of these United States, written by Fruity Grafay, who wrote a lot of good, fantastic music for and arranged music for films, but he tells the story of the Grand Canyon, and everybody knows On the Trail. Anyway, do that, and then the Dvorak Cello Concerto, which is a Czech composer who came to the United States in the late 1880s, 1890, to be the director of the New York National Conservatory in New York City. And he came, and he was profoundly moved by what he found in America, not just physically, but also in the people and in the music he heard. And here's this Czech composer during the 1800s, when composers were really sensitive to the music of their heritage, of their nations, right? Mm-hmm. And he comes here and he says, you have the great basis for an American music, and it's been the sound of the African-American music, the spirituals that he heard. And he also heard some music from Native Americans, which was really interesting. So he wrote some great pieces of music, which were very Czech, but they were really inspired by the United States and his experience here. And he wrote this cello concerto, which has this heroic voice played by the cello, my favorite instrument.
0: Mm-hmm.
1: And there is a kind of heroism to it, and it's a unique cello concerto. This conversation between the cello and the orchestra, which is so back in feeling, but also so American inspired. So that's how we open the season.
0: Yeah. So you also work with some major artists, Yo-Yo Ma, Bobby McFerrin. What do you glean with working with artists of that stature as well?
1: Well, the great artists are, they're great humans. They're, I mean, part of their greatness, it has to do with the greatness of their souls and their spirits and their generosity. Yo-Yo, I went to college not at the same time as Yo-Yo. We weren't buddies during college. We made friends later on and then played chamber music together. And Yo-Yo is a miracle as a human being. He's really a great soul, and he makes everyone bigger with whom he encounters and with whom he performs. And that's true of the really great artists. So Josh Bell and Itzhak Perlman and Andre Watts, and you know, these musicians come and they are there. They always make it new, and they always make it in the moment. And that goes back to what you asked me about. You just have to be there, bringing the music, and that's what they do.
0: How do you feel, your personal perspective on music playing a part in lifting people? How does music do that from your perspective?
1: You ask a lot of nice questions, Kenny.
0: Oh, thank you, sir.
1: You know, when I said music shapes time with sound, you know, I think the two biggest things that we humans are suffering from right now at this moment in history is acceleration of time, and I suppose noise and isolation. And the isolation, especially following COVID, right? People got out of the habit of feeling that they needed to go somewhere and be together with others to do things. And it kind of drove us into our sitting rooms, and it made a lot of people who weren't otherwise technically connected, suddenly they knew how to visit the world instantaneously for free. And that really undercut live performing arts. It really has been a challenge for all performing arts organizations ever since to rebuild that habit. So, and we all remember what it was like to be fearful and put on the mask, and then you also couldn't see.
0: Right.
1: You couldn't see what someone was thinking and feeling, right? All of that stuff. So, in a way, that's kind of wonderful, because we realized, wow, we really needed that. We really missed that. But this thing about going to a concert, that's something, you know, when you play any kind of music, everyone in that audience is creating an experience that is at one time unique, because they process that music for themselves alone, which is different from any other human being. But at the same time, they're having a communal experience with the other ones, and their experience is changed by experiencing with those around them. So when we have a concert, that's part of the healing of that isolation, and we need to do it more.
0: Yeah.
1: And then this acceleration of time, you know, a piece of music starts and it ends, and in between there's the time that that happens, right? And when we listen, we're experiencing a bigger chunk of music, a bigger chunk of time as one piece. And that's profoundly healing. You know, when we watch the TV or the film or whatever, these ads, they're thousands of seconds, and then images changing. And what all our devices, the speed of communication and so forth, and then the multitasking, all of those things are all well and good, but the human mind and soul has not really evolved as quickly as that technology did.
0: Right.
1: So we need to chill. We need to slow down. We need to find a way to also, you know, set it next to us instead of drive us forward ever faster. So music is great for that. I mean, that's part of my deep appreciation for the art form, where it helps us. It helps us in time.
0: Yeah, yeah. Final question. If you were to start over, you've done so many things, and a lot of times we have to take the risk without knowing what the future is going to look like. But you've been very successful. If you were to start over, would you do anything differently?
1: Oh, man. Well, do I get to start over with all of the stuff I learned from all my mistakes?
0: Unfortunately, that's the... Well, that would be the time machine then, wouldn't it?
1: Yeah, it would. And we all know how rich we'd all be if we had a time machine, right? And how successful we would be. Yeah. You know, it's a fun what if. But I, you know, one of the things, and I don't know, I don't think I knew deeply that it was smart or wise, but I remember being, you know, like 9 or 10 or 11, and I had an older sister who was, when she was turning to become a teenager, and she was kind of excited about that, and she was, you know, just ready to grow up and all that. And I remember just thinking and even saying, no, I really want to be happy with the age I am.
0: Yeah. Yeah.
1: And so I'm trying to live that, right? I can think of a zillion better choices I could have made along the way, right? But what I want to do is make a choice today that's a better choice, just because I've had all those yesterday. Learn from them.
0: He you said, know? Can we just have yesterday over?
1: Yeah, yeah. We all think about that.
0: Oh, yeah. 88.7 The Diamond with my guest today, David Commande. David, thank you so much for sharing your knowledge, your information with our audience today. I really appreciate it.
1: Oh, man, thank you. I really enjoyed it, Kenny. Thank you. You did good things.
0: Thank you, sir.
1: Thank you.
0: 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We'll be right back. 88.7 The Diamond. 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

0: I love teaching at the University of Indianapolis because of how well I get to know my students. 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

0: Happy Monday evening, everybody. It is Cass here with you today until 5 p.m. I said evening, but I guess it's still really 3, so it's more afternoon. But yesterday was pretty crazy with Father's Day. A lot happening, a lot going on, and so I'm kind of feeling like a little bit more of a chill day. So we're going to go over a lot of topics that are pretty calming, but still very interesting. So look forward to those coming up soon. Coming up next is Nat Alderley Jr. Trio with You and I.
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0: Hi, folks. I'm Jürgen Jambauer from the Heidelberg Café, and I like to invite you on Sundays at 1 p.m. for some uplifting German music. For over 60 years, Central Indiana had some German music programs in different stations, and I personally have been on and off since the 80s. So we are very, very lucky to have WICR 88.7 to continue this great tradition. Sundays at 1 o'clock, 88.7.
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0: That was One by the Ted Rosenthal Trio here on 88.7 The Diamond. It's currently 64 degrees out with some light rain and mist. And this evening, it's going to get down to a low of 57 with a bit of clouds in the sky. But it's going to warm right back up again tomorrow with a high of 79. I'm excited for that sun to come back out. We've had a lot of rain recently. I kind of expected it last month, not this month, but it seems like we're finally starting to get past most of it just in time for the 4th of July next weekend. Coming up next is For the Record by Pete Mills.
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0: That was confirmation by Charlie Parker. So coming up soon, the Jazz Kitchen is doing a lot of June and July performances, including upcoming here on July 10th, Valerie Phelps, a brilliant Indianapolis artist, will be performing there. And I believe we've talked about her on here before. But it actually is quite funny that she's one of the next shows coming up, because that perfectly leads me into a story I wanted to tell about Kenny Phelps, her husband. Earlier today, we here at WICR were doing kind of a camp thing with a bunch of high schoolers where they kind of came in and learned the basics of radio. And around the time that they got there, Kenny also got here for his Smooth Jazz show that airs at 12 every day, that I'm sure you've heard promos of. But he comes in and he sees the high schoolers in the booth, and immediately he points at them and he's like, "Can I go in there? Like, do you know the code for the door?" And so I let him in into HD3 UND Radio, and he just immediately hopped on the mic with Adel and our high school visitors that were joining us, and he just hopped on there and immediately got right into it and started talking with them for a good couple minutes over on UND Radio, just about whatever they were talking about. I think it was movies at the time that he joined in, but it was just really funny how quickly he hopped on that. And so that was like a story I wanted to tell. Coming up next is Samuel Howell with When It Comes Around.
1: 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I'm Valerie Keeler. 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

0: That was Let There Be Light by Dr. Mike Bogle here on 88.7 The Diamond. US 24, both eastbound and westbound between Kenton Street and County Road 300 eastbound, is closed due to resurfacing work, it's scheduled from 6 a.m. until 6 p.m. and through today and tomorrow evening. On I-70 eastbound between West Street and I-65 South Split, there is some stop-and-go traffic causing minor delays. And on I-70 westbound after Rural Street, there has been an accident with the right lane blocked, stop-and-go traffic from Sherman Street over there, about a five-minute delay. And that is all for your traffic now. And now we're going to get back to your music, which I know most of you, that's the reason you're here. Coming up next is Jim Rotondi with Designated Hitter.
1: 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You just might not see things the same way ever again. 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

0: Hi there, I'm Joe Girard, your host for Inside Great American Music. And we have a new time. 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

0: That was Belongo here on 88.7 The Diamond. Right now, it is currently 65 degrees with some cloudy skies, and tonight it's going to get into a low of 57 with a chance of some light rain throughout the night. But starting tomorrow, it's going to be warming up with a high of 79, which is just in time for the 4th of July this upcoming next weekend. It looks here throughout the week it's going to steadily get hotter into those upper temperatures that we've been having before all this rain. Especially because this 4th of July is a big one with America's 250th birthday. I'm sure there's going to be so many more fireworks than usual. So I'm probably not going to get much sleep that night, but that's okay. It's kind of worth it to see all the fireworks for free in my backyard. A lot of people in my neighborhood do fireworks. And me personally, my family doesn't really do fireworks that often. We might do sparklers, but usually we just rely on all the people around us sending off fireworks to go watch them ourselves. But maybe we'll do something special since, again, it is the big 250. Coming up next is That's Just Gross Man by Band of Other Brothers.
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0: The Apollo Chamber Players with music by Wang Ji for organ and string quartet. 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

0: That was the Jesse Davis Quartet here on 88.7 The Diamond. I-65 southbound between I-70 north split and I-70 south split. There is a stop to traffic due to road construction, causing about 3 minutes of delay there. There was an accident on 96th Street at Hague Road. So far, no delays there. I-465 southbound between I-70 and 5th Shadlin Avenue. There is stop-and-go traffic with minor delays. And on I-69 southbound at 82nd Street, there was an accident with the left lane blocked, causing some minor delays. And that is all of your traffic for now. So now we're going to get back to your music with Blue Fire by David Stryker.
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0: Mike Casey with Remote here on 88.7 The Diamond. My name is Ashley Ellison, and I'll be joining you until about 7 o'clock. So you're stuck with me for just a bit. But you won't be stuck in traffic so far, nothing going on. But I'll be sure to let you know as if maybe some might come in. We are almost to the halfway mark at the 5 o'clock hour, so I hope not. But as always, I'll keep you updated. It has been a little chilly, and I hear that rain is in more of our forecast. So I'll be back with a little bit of that update. But I personally like the weather today. It's kind of drizzly. That part wasn't the best, but hey, wasn't hot. So that works for me. D Bell by Chance is coming up next here on 88.7 WICR.
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Monica Herzig with Please Forget right here on 88.7 WICR. Right now, 67 degrees. Tonight will be reaching a low of 58. So a little bit on the chillier side, especially with the bit of a breeze going. So just keep that in mind as we get to the later evening hours. Tomorrow, we can expect sunny skies all over again, high of 76. And again on Wednesday with partly cloudy skies, high of 78. And on Thursday, those clouds will continue with a high of 82. And that's before the rain returns on Friday with a 70% chance of storms, high of 81. And those storms will continue into Saturday with a 40% chance, high of 83, before that sun pops back out between the clouds on Sunday with a high of 87. And just getting a little glimpse into what we can expect this time next week. Next Monday, sunny skies, high of 90. We are officially in the summertime. I believe summer started yesterday, so I guess happy start of summer. Lisa Hilton, Lucky All Along, is coming up next right here on the Diamond.

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0: You're listening to the Diamond. A few good national days today. Today, National Onion Rings Day, which I can kind of get down with onion rings more times than not. I just don't like it when the onion ring slips out of the breading and it's all slimy. I don't like that. But if it all comes off in one piece, hey, great. But what's also great, National Chocolate Eclair Day. I took French in high school and my French teacher brought in it a couple chocolate eclairs for us to try. And it was phenomenal. Highly recommend. Also, National HVAC Tech Day. Very important. Shout out air conditioners. We're in summer now. We need them. So, very essential to our daily life. Ben Wolf, Down with Gravity, is coming up next right here on 88.7 WICR.
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0: Andy Navalla on the diamond. So far, still not a lot of traffic popping up, but just a few things to be aware of. In Lawrence, Fort Bend, Oaklandon, there has been an accident reported about 4 minutes ago. This is at East 79th Street at Indian Lake Road. So far, no delay as it was just reported, so I'll have an update on that in just a bit. Other than that, again, not too much going on. Downtown Indy, there is an Indiana Fever game at Gainbridge Fieldhouse at 8 p.m., so Delaware Street, south of Maryland Street. So that's probably going to be a lot of human foot traffic going through as opposed to vehicular traffic. So be on the lookout for that. Please don't hit anybody. That would be also pretty bad. Back to your favorite jazz right here on the diamond.
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0: 88.7 WICR. Right now, 68 degrees. Tonight will be reaching a low of 58. So a little bit on the chillier side, especially with that breeze that we've had all day. I was shivering earlier in some shorts, which is surprising because yesterday was the first day of summer. But do not worry, those warmer temperatures are on the way. Tomorrow, though, sunny skies, high of 76 before it turns partly cloudy on Wednesday with a high of 78. Those clouds will continue into Thursday, high of 82, before that rain returns on Friday with a 70% chance of storms, high of 81. And those storms will continue into Saturday with a 40% chance, high of 83, before returning back to cloudy skies on Sunday with a high of 87. And Monday, next Monday to be exact, perfectly sunny skies, high of 90 as of right now. But as always, it's Indiana, so we'll take it as the days go by. 2B3 with Purple Haze is coming up next, right here on the Diamond.
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Hello, this is Steve Smith, drummer and band leader of the group Vital Information. 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

0: 88.7 WICR, the Diamond. A couple jazz facts for you, because I like them. So legendary singers like Ella Fitzgerald popularized scatting, which is improvising melodies using wordless syllables to match the complexity of horns and saxophones, which is an ability I wish I had, but I'm no Ella Fitzgerald, one of the greats. And also because of the heavy reliance on the spot improvisation, jazz bands often use subtle visual cues like pointed fingers or head nods or anything nonverbal to communicate when it's time to change sections or hand off a solo, which is popular in just music culture itself, conducting, anything like that. So this one doesn't necessarily surprise me, but I do think that the next time I go see a jazz concert, I'm going to be on the lookout to see what hand signals I might be able to spot, or just any signals in general. But anyway, couple good jazz infos for ya. Wayne Wallace Latin Jazz Band with Take 5 is coming up next on The Diamond.
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0: Brian Charette with the same old you with the same old blues right here on the Diamond. A few good national days today. Today, National Onion Rings Day. One of my favorite fried foods. Trying to wean off the fried foods, but I think onion rings will always forever be in my diet, unfortunately. Also, newly added to my diet as of high school, really, National Chocolate Eclair Day. First time I had one was in my senior year French class. Teacher brought in some for us French students to try, and it was delectable. Also, National HVAC Tech Day. Thank you so much, HVAC techs. Without air conditioning, I don't know where I would be, truly. Willie Wilson, The Kindness of Strangers, is coming up next. 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

0: 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My name is Ashley Ellison. I am so glad that I could join you for these past couple hours. I will catch you again on Wednesday from 3 to 5, only on 88.7 WICR, a different kind of public radio.
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0: 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I certainly do, and that's why From the Vault exists. 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
1: 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You don't often hear a show on public radio featuring 80s and 90s music, but we play more than the 50 songs you'll hear on that classic hit station doing an 80s, 90s weekend. 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It's not just about the songs either. It's about the memories and stories that go with them. So tune into a blast from the past every Saturday night at 10 right here on 88.7 WICR.
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broadcasting from the University of Indianapolis. 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